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0: standing up.
1: 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If you try to push a cow over, you can't do it.
0: 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If they're standing up at night,
1: they're either horny or they're hungry.
0: Oh, I wasn't thinking that.
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1: It's not a cow tipping, but we tried tipping a bull when I was
2: out. Oh, yeah, okay. 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Let's do a bull instead.
1: It did not go so well. We ended up in a tree for 2 hours.
3: Cow tipping is an urban legend.
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1: It's tough, and summer's great, and it's one of those things where it's a well-deserved reprieve for our teachers, our educators, the school staff, everyone who's been working really hard throughout the year. And the joke of it is that, you know, the last day of school, the teachers are going, yeah, we did it. And congrats to them. They did it. All the parents are going, oh no, like you get your kids back.
0: Yes.
1: And it is the largest, obviously, you know, we talk about this a lot. I say this a lot. Kids spend the majority of their time out of school. The largest chunk of that is the summer, right? Is this large, contiguous 10, 11 week block where kids are out of school all day, every day. And so it's really important that we're thoughtful about how we fill that time. And we're thoughtful about how we fill that time, not only with pro-social, you know, sort of community-based exploratory activities, because we want kids to be kids. We want kids to experience camps and the pool and being outside and all that good stuff. But environment matters. Are they doing that in places that are safe? Are they doing that around people that are conducive to their growth? And are we also capitalizing on the momentum that people worked really hard to build throughout the school year, so that when they show up in August, you know, having not backslid, you know, I mean, look, we can probably reliably say that there has been years where good news is if you stayed where you were from June to August, right? Now, I would argue that we have to take more responsibility to saying we can also move kids forward. We want kids to show up in August further ahead from where they were, whatever day today is, on June 4th.
0: Yes.
1: And the summer's a huge, you have a lot of time, you can get a lot of good hours in, you know, from June to August, and we have to take up the mantle and make that happen.
0: Yeah, we're talking with Price Thomas, Executive Director, City of Promise. They work with young people in our community. Obviously, literacy is a priority. What are you guys doing at City of Promise to help kids? Because at the bottom line, reading, it's like an alarm is going off, you know, of times of the number of kids who are not reading on grade level. And as you duly pointed out in our last big education discussion, you said, you know, we keep scapegoating the pandemic. That was 6 years ago, right? So there are other factors as to why kids are not reading on grade level. Let's start with you guys. What are y'all doing to assist with that?
1: So summer school is incredibly important. And it doesn't, I think sometimes we throw these things out and negate the fact that they are hard and they are complicated and they are people intensive and they are labor intensive. And also, right, I love to say, my father used to tell me this all the time. He said, look, multiple things can be true. We can say, look, it's hard to put together a comprehensive summer school program for a lot of kids that covers the ground they need, whether it's education and transportation and food and extracurriculars. Yes, it's also worth it. And we also have to step into that void, I believe, and start to, even on a small scale, you know, pilot and then sort of tinker and implementation, give ourselves some time to longitudinally say, okay, if we started last year with 17 kids, we want 20 to 25 this year. We're going to shoot higher next year and start to build, again, on the momentum that has been made throughout the school year, right? It is almost like we do a disservice to all the work that we did from August to the end of May if we let it slide from the beginning of June to the beginning of the next August. So summer school starts next week. I know the city is also implementing a summer school program. And so these models are largely similar. They have a curricular piece in the morning. Then they have an exploratory piece in the afternoon, where kids will go to the YMCA, they will go to the pool, they can go to all of our wonderful nonprofit partners to also have some wonderful out-of-school time experiences. The thing that I find really interesting is that we often use summer school as when we say it, it has almost a pejorative ring to it. Oh, you got to go to summer school. Oh, yeah. Right. Yeah. And it's used almost as a punishment. And I think sometimes the vernacular puts us in a space where we go, well, we don't want to punish kids for not being on grade level. We want to support them. I go, yes. But what we miss is that even the kids who are on or above grade level, they're going to summer school. We just label it something different, right? Mm-hmm. All these kids who have maybe a parent who has a summer off, or parents with flexible jobs, or they're doing that work at home. They're doing that work in the house. They are reading. They are writing. They are having these extension experiences. They're going to STEM camp. They're going to CCC camp. They are doing all of this stuff. We just label it differently, which makes us feel a little better about the fact that it feels less like we're forcing academics on them than something that is just endemic to their environment.
0: All right. So Price Thomas, early childhood education analyst, is with us. Executive Director, City of Promise. You know, what jumps out to me about what you have said many times is that resources affect whether or not kids are going to go to STEM camp or they're going to do so. And all kids really need to be engaged academically, especially now. So I pose this, I'm going to throw this off the wall, you know, because we got teachers in the family, right? So
1: of course.
0: There may be a revolt based on how you answer this.
1: Yeah, one of us isn't going to go home.
0: One of us is going to be in trouble. Year-round school.
1: Sure.
0: If everybody needs this, right?
1: Sure.
0: Why not year-round school?
1: Yeah. You know, that's a really good question. And I don't have, I've looked into it. I don't yet have enough

0: great information on it to really like use that as a policy lever. But I know there are some people who have been very public about this. I know Charlottesville City Schools flirted with it years and years ago in the early to mid 90s because one of my sisters was involved in it. I think that there is a lot of research academically that would back the case that year-round school is good. Now, what I think is interesting and what you know to be true and I think that we all know to be true is that the politicization of something like education might put up a huge barrier to that. If you're a family who vacations in the summer, mm-hmm. what of that, right? And then are you for it? Because it is also sort of, there's the correlation between those are probably the kids that don't necessarily want to be in school all mm-hmm. year and they're doing fine academically. So then do you bifurcate it such that the year-rounders are only the kids who are behind? And then what does that mean? And what are the optics of that? And what are the political ramifications of that? So what is eternally interesting to me and my work and you know, the school's work, and I think the work of all of us who are focused on education is how do you mix and match, you know, sort of best case scenario, data-based, you know, well-researched outcomes with reality, with what we can actually do, with what we can actually get done. I think the city's doing is picked up the mantle in a big way to say, yeah, we're going to start to build the summer school thing and we're going to build it out of the school. Like, I think it's really smart where we say, hey, we're going to hire teachers over the summer and we're going to pay them to continue to create continuity for our kids to highlight things that we know are important. That is literacy, that is math. But then there is also the truism that kids deserve to be kids and they should be involved in all of the great extension activities that exist in town. Now we can do that, right? Now we have to get to scale quickly. Right? Because we are, you know, we're in the sort of pilot, tinker, and grow phase, but we have proved the point that consistent momentum from, you know, school year to out of school time to summer works. All the kids who we had in our tutoring made progress in literacy, right? Our absences are down 75%, our tardies are down 60%. Like, it works, but we have to do it consistently, right? And it's consistency over time that I think will show and demonstrate the growth that we're looking for.
1: Price Thomas is with us, early childhood education analyst, executive director of City of Promise. All right, man, here's the other big elephant in the room, right?
0: Yes, sir.
1: So there's teachers who are listening to this going, I need a break. Yes. I don't care about you.
0: 100%.
1: You better not take away my 10 weeks, and it needs to be more.
0: Yeah.
1: You know, so we'll get to that later. Parents,
0: mm-hmm.
1: parental involvement is the key. It, you know, if I were to opine, and you're the expert, what are the challenges that you see at City of Promise with parents?
0: Yeah. So we love this theory of high standard, high support. And what we mean when we say that is that parents or whoever the caretakers are of our young people will be either their strongest headwinds or tailwinds. Excuse me. And that's just how it is. That's just by nature of being the authority figure in the home. Now, part of it is helping folks understand the incredible responsibility that comes with being a parent, being a caretaker of a child. But we also have to understand all of the complications that life will throw at you when it comes to being a parent. I joke that you know, Sentara let me at 30 years old walk out of the hospital with a person.
1: Yes.
0: Right? They checked the car seat to uh-huh. make sure she was strapped in, and that's it. They said, good luck making 1,000 decisions for the rest of this child's life.
1: Yes.
0: You know, and my wife and I and my family, I mean, I feel very lucky that we had a ton of support, but you have these moments where you're just kind of like waiting for the adult to come and like tell you what to do, right? You're just waiting for the person to guide you through this. And so imagine what that's like when you don't have the same level of resource, when you don't have the same level of support. And so we have to be able to hold two things as true. Where should parents be accountable? Do we need to hold a high standard for the adults out in the big wide world? Yes. Do we also have to be very clear with ourselves as practitioners? Are we giving them the right amount of support? Are we giving them the right amount of information? Are we really rocking with them in a way that we're giving them like the tools and resources that they need to provide all the things that are necessary for their kids, right? So out in the education is a social issue constellation, right? We have to think about our food programs and our housing programs and our transportation programs and our workforce development programs and our access to capital and our access to extracurriculars. All of that matters, right? Mm-hmm. And it puts stress in so many different places that it's irresponsible for folks who have a really broad resource base to be just like, well, just do it like I do it, right? Because we're ignoring all of the privilege that is inherent in those statements that we're making. So we have to be very thoughtful about the fact that education is not linear, right? A child's ability to learn to read is a mosaic of in and out of school factors that have to coalesce around the family for this to work, right? So school's doing a great job. They've got high fidelity curriculum. They're pouring a lot of resources into making those things go. But what we can't ignore is what happens outside of the building and the parents' ability

0: to do it is largely rated, sure, to the resources that they have. But then if we feel like we're providing that, we go, yeah, we're going to be a little tougher and we're going to hold you accountable to making sure that what we're doing is grade A for these kids.
1: You know, you said a buzzword in there. You know, I'm going to get an email.
0: Which one?
1: You said privilege.
0: Sure.
1: Right? So I'll ask you this briefly before we have to, and we only have about a minute and a half, so this will be fun for you.
0: Yeah.
1: There are going to be people, and I have some that are related to me, that are going to say, look, didn't have privilege mm-hmm. and overcame mm-hmm. and then became educated. And so, you know, that there's that pushback of, well, because you don't have, then you can't achieve.
0: Totally.
1: And I've got family members who will throw something at this radio.
0: Yeah. Sure.
1: So how do you respond to that when you say, yeah, we got to understand that there's some people have privilege, some people don't.
0: Yeah.
1: There are going to be other people who said, look, I pulled myself up.
0: Totally.
1: We didn't have anything and I made it.
0: Yep.
1: So why can't you?
0: I think it's a valid question. And I think we have to engage with that argument and not be dismissive of it. I think that there will always be what I like to call features and bugs, right? And mm-hmm. I think largely the folks in your family, there are even some folks in my family, they are bugs, not features. It doesn't mean it's undoable, but I want kids to achieve because of their circumstances, not in spite of them, right? So I don't want to look at the archetype of a young person who had to do 25, 30, 50% more work to get to where they are and use that as a system-wide solution for these other kids, right? Mm-hmm. There will always be examples of people who have gone above and beyond who are just exceptional. And we should praise them and we should say, yeah, right? There's something in there that we need to harness. But largely, we can't use that as a system-wide example of you know, how to achieve. We can't say the only way to be in the NBA is to be Wemby. You just have to be 7'3", right? Sure. Right? And so, but there will always be those people. And so I think if we hold those up as the archetype for success, we miss the fact that what we really want is for kids to be successful because of their circumstances. And that is not to say that we shouldn't sort of teach resilience and help kids overcome things that are difficult, right? I tell my daughter every day, you're brave, you're smart, you can do hard things. But I think largely the support should be something that spurs them on, not stands in their way.
1: As we continue on Charlottesville Counts, we take a look at Albemarle County government. As the chair of the Board of Supervisors, Ned Galloway, joined Seville Right Now Live with Adam Hawes.
2: Hey, good afternoon, Adam. Happy to be here, and thank you for inviting me on.
3: Yeah, absolutely. Well, let's get into last night's meeting a little bit. And Ned, wanted to start actually talking about transportation. It's a topic that keeps coming up when I speak to the Board of Supervisors. But last night, you all got into the project list, as it's mentioned here in the materials from last night's meeting. But this is talking about transportation project prioritization. So when we're talking about the list of projects that are before you right now, as you guys are looking at improving the transportation infrastructure across the city, I think I see there's 169 improvement projects that you all are sorting through right now. So when you all are discussing this prioritization process last night, I guess to start off, what are you all looking for as to how to best improve transportation across the county with this list of projects?
2: Well, right. So the first order of business was we put in a little different methodology than the last time. We have not updated or even seen an updated list on our transportation priorities since 2023. So this was our first time going, all right, what's on the list and how do they shake out using this new methodology of scoring? And we broke them out into different categories plus an overall rank. But when you say 169, there's a lot to do, and there's not, and we are beholden to the state for funding for those projects. And there's only but a few buckets of money where you can try to get projects done. So the prioritization is kind of informs as those opportunities come available to attempt to get funding. This is what staff will use that the board has signed off on to go, all right, let's go get this.
3: Understood.
2: That doesn't mean like, yeah, sometimes a funding scoring could mean that, you know, project 20 could be the best opportunity, even though it's not the top priority. So it's an interesting game we play with the state to try to get our transportation infrastructure completed. And it's not without its frustrations at all levels. Let's just put it that way.
3: I think I can hear it in your voice a little. What is the collaboration like with VDOT during the is there any collaboration with VDOT, I guess, during the prioritization, obviously? You know, does that factor into the score as to maybe the feasibility of some of these projects? Just what is that relationship like working with VDOT during this process?
2: Yeah, VDOT, of course, they're right in the middle between the funders, the General Assembly and the governor, and the Commonwealth Transportation Board kind of dictates how these projects are scored. the smart

0: scale, for example, is how some of the bigger projects get done around the state, including the one that's out in front of KTEC in my district, the roundabout that's coming in, and the help at the intersection there at Belvedere Drive.
1: Mm-hmm.
0: So VDOT helps us in terms of looking at applications in a pre-app period, knowing what the Commonwealth Transportation scoring is for a project like that. And that's what I mean when it's like, well, what opportunities do we have this next funding cycle? Which ones are the most pressing that also we think will score well for that funding opportunity?
1: Okay.
0: So we talk with VDOT. That is a conversation that all localities work with them on. Doesn't guarantee you're going to get a project done. For example, this last round, we only got one small piece that's over on Pantops, which was a continuation of some other things. But none of our big projects got funded this last go-around.
1: Okay.
0: Prior to that, we've had some success.
1: Okay. And then last question on this. You mentioned there had been some prioritization in the past. But since there has been a comprehensive plan, and you all were working on that, I know, very diligently over the last year plus and even beyond that, does the comprehensive plan affect that scoring method that you all are then using to sort of rank these projects?
0: Yes. So internally, so in our new comprehensive plan, we've defined these activity centers. These would be places of employment. So it's helped us score like, all right, trying to emphasize that it's a prioritization to help people live, work, and do all of that within the same place. But those are also higher traffic areas. So that will impact the scoring. So it's not to say that there's nothing going on in the rural area. But, you know, those activity centers are all within our development area. And it's similar in fashion to how the state for Smart Scale funds some things. They have different buckets for rural roads and for some secondary roads.
1: All right. We're talking with Ned Galloway from the Alamar County Board of Supervisors about Wednesday's meeting. Other topic I wanted to get into with you, Ned, here quickly. Last night there was a quarterly report, a board-to-board report from the school board to the Board of Supervisors. So, obviously, there's been some talk recently. There have been some, you know, asks from the school board. There have been some back and forth about the budgeting process. But just what were some of your takeaways last night in the discussions and the presentation from the school board to the Board of Supervisors? Just anything, you know, of note that you thought was worth highlighting from that conversation that happens, you know, occasionally during the year, but I think worth noting when these two bodies get together.
0: I think both boards have acknowledged that there was a different level of discourse this budget cycle that's completed, and we've gone through that. Also, frustrations with that process. There's an inherent tension that's always going to exist between the school board and the Board of Supervisors because the state government authorizes and, you know, charges us with being the funders and the fiscal agents, and the school board is always going to be in a requesting role. So that just that definition of role always puts us kind of at odds and at tension. But this year, some things surfaced in a way where it's like, all right, let's pull back and do some work together. Everybody understands from, you know, even just the electeds, what are our roles and responsibilities in a budget? What are our roles and responsibilities of boards? What can we do to get on the same page so that we can explain to everyone that dynamic and help us work better together, knowing that there's going to be tension involved with the request versus what can be funded. So I came out of that report yesterday hopeful because the chair, the vice chair of the school board, the chair had mentioned that her and I have been meeting regularly, having these discussions of going, all right, let's look at how we do this, how we interact with one another, what we understand, what the levels of knowledge are. And I think this coming year, the public is going to see a very different process rollout than they have seen in quite a while between our school board and our Board of Supervisors.
1: All right. Well, that's a great recap, Ned. Appreciate you joining the show this afternoon. Unfortunately, you've run out of time, but very grateful you come on and letting us know what's happening with the Board of Supervisors, and looking forward to talking again in the future. Thank you.
0: Yeah, absolutely. Thank you for the time.
2: Our final topic today on Charlottesville Counts is Charlottesville City Government, as Charlottesville City Councilor Lloyd Snook joined the WINA Morning News.
3: Well, you know, I think we have to recognize, number one, of course, we're only hearing one side of it because I know from our emails and so on, we have a lot of folks who are very concerned about the encampment and about the dangers to public health and so on. And what we hear when in the meetings most recently has been people

0: basically saying, don't do anything, let them stay there. And that's what we heard last night. You know, it's impossible to try to govern by just sort of taking a head count or a thermometer reading of the temperature in the room. I listen for what they are saying, not just how they are saying it. And, you know, one of the points that they were making, and it's certainly a valid point, is that these folks there under the bridge are members of our community, and they need to be helped in some way. They need to be treated with respect. But on the other hand, I would say that what we're likely to end up having to do in this case is not going to be to hurt them. In many cases, it's because of the health hazards that they are posing to themselves that we're likely to be taking some actions. And it's also out of a sense of it's an entire community that we're trying to protect and to help. So it's a hard thing. We catch a lot of grief on nights like last night, but you know, I think we also it balances out. I guess I'll just leave it at that.
1: Yep, Lloyd Snook is with us, member of the Charlottesville City Council. Appreciate you referencing that. There's other things from the meeting for us to get to. One quick follow up: City Manager Sam Sanders was in here almost a month ago, and he alluded to the state of homelessness report that you all were considering an immediate opening of the Holiday Drive location. Has there been any developments with that recently?
0: Well, there are two issues. Issue number one, and the most important issue, is that we don't yet have agreement on who would actually do it. We've had discussions among, you know, they're basically four nonprofits that work in the homelessness space. One is the Salvation Army. They've got their own facility and their own issues. The other three, PACHM, the Blue Ridge Area Coalition for the Homeless, and The Haven, are all working in various ways with the homeless population. The problem is that they don't entirely agree on what those next steps are going to be. And so until we've got an agreement there, we either do nothing, or we make plans, which we've kind of been doing. I plans may be overstating it, but at least thinking out what it would look like if the city were to do something different other than working just with those three nonprofits. I mean, if they can't get their act together, we're not going to wait indefinitely. So problem number one is they need to figure out what they're willing to do and how they're willing to do it. They've got to figure out what their financial needs would be. We may have some ability to raise some private money, some private philanthropy that would help them out. We need a plan, and we don't have a plan yet. That's the first issue. The second issue is purely physical. What this would be essentially, you know, there's a large vacant building there, and if we were to do something with it, it would basically be warehouse space almost, if you want to put it very bluntly. It's not going to be built out at all, at least not right away. So we have some things we've got to think about.
1: Lloyd Snook is with us. He is a member of the Charlottesville City Council. To yesterday's meeting, and there are oftentimes really interesting information that comes out in your reports. Can you just share a little bit? What did you take away from the investing in community report you all got at the beginning of the meeting?
0: Well, the issue there is the city spends about $2.3 to $2.5 million a year in financing nonprofits that do various things that we want to see done. It's a process we call the Vibrant Community Fund. And so it may be, you know, $50,000 to this nonprofit that wants to do tutoring for kids after school, or $100,000 for the Boys and Girls Club, or, you know, that kind of thing. And for me, the process has always been a real problem, because I don't like, we have a committee that we say, we want you to go listen to these people, to study their applications, to come up with a series of recommendations on how to spend this $2.3 million.

0: $1,000. And then when the information comes to us, counselors want to second guess it, either because we've been getting people commenting publicly to us, hey, this agency is a good agency and you cut them, why'd you do that? Give them another $50,000. I've taken the position in recent years, I'm just not going to do that because I have not studied the 990s, I haven't looked at their budgets, I haven't been to a site visit, I don't know what the people who made the earlier recommendation know. And why am I substituting my judgment for them? That's not a universally held view on counsel. So anyway, the process has been a problem. The other difficulty, though, is, and what I would really like to see us do, we have like 10 different organizations that are receiving money from us for things to do with children after school. And there is no comprehensive look at how this is these programs are being coordinated, if at all, and the answer is they're really not, or whether there are gaps in what they cover and the people, you know, some kids who aren't being covered at all, and we know that's the case. And I just think we need to figure out a better way to do it. And my suggestion has been that we, instead of funding 60 or 70 different organizations, which is what we do now, that we pick, say, four areas or something like that that we really want to focus our attention on. One would be after-school programs for kids. One might be financial literacy coaching. I say these because these are things that we've had multiple organizations doing, and we've been paying them for it, to, you know, folks dealing with the reentry from jails and prisons, and say, we're going to allocate a certain amount of money of this $2.3 million to each one of these target areas, and we're going to put somebody in charge of spending that money in a coherent fashion. That if we do something like that, that's still going to be a year or two away, but that was the sort of discussion we were getting into yesterday.
1: All right. Appreciate that explanation for sure. Lloyd Snook is with us, member of the Charlottesville City Council. Final thing, this was the one that made the kind of the big shiny with us in the media. The proposal for amending or increasing the utility rates in terms of water, can you provide us some context on that? Did you guys decide to do anything with that yesterday?
0: Well, first of all, this was one of two readings, meaning we hear the report, we hear the proposal, we look at the proposed ordinance, and then we will vote next time. And so no actual vote was cast on these. But let me talk about two things in particular. One, the water rates we're proposing to raise by about 12%, and that is necessitated basically by the fact that the rates that we are being charged by the Rivanna Water and Sewer Authority are going up. And the reason why those rates are going up basically is because of their capital expenditures. In other words, they invest a lot of money, like literally hundreds of millions of dollars they've got invested in pipelines and the dams and things like that. And there's a project underway, a multi-year project called the Community Water Supply Plan that is intended to essentially raise the level of the dam at Ragged Mountain by 50%. Actually, it doesn't raise it that much. It raises the capacity by 50%. And the reason for that is, if you look at places like Gordonsville, for example, this year with this drought, which was not severe. I mean, it was severe in the way that the meteorologists measured, but it wasn't really severe in terms of impact on our water supply.
1: That's going to do it for this edition of Charlottesville Counts, a community affairs program presented by the stations of the Charlottesville Media Group. We hope you enjoy the rest of your weekend, and we look forward to the next conversation.

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0: it's Tom Morgan with the Big Greasy Breakfast on 97.5 3WV. Love shouting out to my BFFs, including Charlottesville Glass and Mirror. Dwight, you've been in business for how long?
1: 71 years, Tom, and we're tickled to be still a part of the Big Greasy Breakfast.
0: And then you've been with us for how long?
1: Like 40 plus, I think, years. And my staff loves to listen to the morning show and tickled that you're on board, I can promise you.
0: My friend, the check is in the mail. 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
2: 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Community Cubby around 8:35 with Tawny. And let's not forget about Tom's Tricky Question around 7:20, along with all the shenanigans the Big Greasy Breakfast can provide. And a big shout-out to my friends at the BGB, Tavern on the James. Kelly Spencer and their team at Tavern on the James.

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0: Hi, I'm Bill St. James. Welcome to the year Van Halen released their second album, creatively titled Van Halen 2.
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0: Fool in the Rain from Led Zeppelin. And we'll return to the year Black & Decker introduced the Dust Buster when our 1979 Time Warp continues.
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2: For Richard Kimball, the mind's eye is always open, scanning the nightmare landscape for his pursuers. He wakes from brief dreams of tomorrow's reprieve. 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
4: 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Here, visionaries helped shape a new nation. At Monticello, Thomas Jefferson drafted the words that declared all people are created equal. 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As we mark America's 250th, we celebrate not just history, but the spirit of Charlottesville, where freedom was written and where its ideals still live on.
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0: finishing up our 40 winks with Cheap Trick and Dream Police. Now that we're well-rested, we can concentrate on 1986. 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
3: This is Newsbreak. Colorado Senator Gary Hart says he won't run for a third Senate term. He didn't announce he was running for president, but did say he had an interest in being president. Now this.
0: Hi, I'm Bill St. James, flying forward into the past in a time warp to 1986.

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Stevie Ray Vaughan with The Sky Is Crying. 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

0: WCCR with Bad Moon Rising, 97.5 3WV Rocks. Thanks so much for listening in. My name is Samantha, and local law enforcement are participating in the 2026 Torch Run that happened on Thursday, raising money and awareness for the for a nonprofit organization, the Law Enforcement Torch Run. Hey, you can find out more about that at SeavilleRightNow.com. It was also having some local athletes from the Special Olympics Virginia on that hot, sunny Thursday that happened. Check out how much money they raised and all for the good cause that they were raising money for. And you can check it out, SeavilleRightNow.com.
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That's Hart and Magic Man on 97.5 3WV Rocks. Hey, I'm Samantha. Coming up, Pearl Jam, and I'll tell you about the Workforce Rock Block, how you can be the host of your own morning show and hear all the songs you love. But first, it's Journey, who just recently came to the John Paul Jones Arena last week. Or was it 2 weeks ago now? No, it was 2 weeks ago now, yeah.

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It's 97.5, 3 WV Rocks. Coming up after Billy Squire, I'll tell you how you can score a whole month of unlimited washes from Tiger Wash. But first, it's Metallica. It's Turn the Page.

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Rona. It's 97.5 3WV Rocks. On the way in just two songs, I'll tell you what you can win on Tom's Tricky Question. This is a perfect Father's Day gift. First, though, Skid Row.

0: Jake Isles Band with Centerfold, 97.5, 3 WB Rocks. 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

Tom Petty, Mary Jane's Last Dance, 97.5, 3WV Rocks. On the way after Aerosmith, I'll tell you what's up for our Siva Local Deals this Tuesday. And hey, this Friday, because we have two Siva Local Deals this week, as well as some deals that are now even more slashed. Some clearance prices are on there. We want you to get them and support local now. Bruce Springsteen right now, who I got to see a few weeks ago at Nationals Park.

0: Aerosmith's Come Together, 97.5, 3 UWB Rocks. 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And we do have some deals that have been slashed. You can save more money and get $50 to spend at local places like El Ciruelo, the Dota Kitchen, and Sombrero's Cafe.
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0: Talks to Angels. It's the Black Crowes, 97.5. 3WB rocks. Well, thanks so much for listening in. Don't forget to check out SeaVilleRightNow.com. It has all of the latest news that you'll want to know about what's happening in our area. There's been a lot of coaches in UVA who've recently been leaving, but one coach won't be leaving UVA's softball coach. Coach Harden's contract extended through 2029, and the ladies of the UVA softball team have really been killing it, coming off a third straight NCAA appearance and a first 40-win season since 2002. So the coach is doing something right, Coach Joanna Harden. You can find out more at SeaVilleRightNow.com, where it's always free. It's always local. You don't need a subscription fee. You don't need to log in. It's news when you need it.
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Hey, coming up, if you want to hear some of your favorite songs in the morning with Morgan in the Morning on the Big Greasy Breakfast, keep listening, and I'll tell you how around 8:40 all this week. First, it's the

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Speaking of Foo Fighters, that's my hero, 97.5 3WV Rocks. Tommy Two-Tone before with 8675309, a number that I admit I've maybe called once or twice. Coming up for my last hour here with you, Pink Floyd, Lynyrd Skynyrd, also ZZ Top and Red Hot Chili Peppers. Here's CCR.

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It's 97.5 3WV Rocks. Thanks so much for listening in. It's my last hour here with you today. And on the way, Lynyrd Skynyrd, here's Tom Petty.

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0: 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In just a couple of days, Massanutten Resort Combo Passes will be half off at SevaLocalDeals.com. 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Also, this Friday, Timberwood Tap House, $25, gets you $50 to spend at a locally owned casual American restaurant in the 5th Street Shopping Center, 5th Street Station. 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

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That's Steve Miller Band and Robert Palmer before with Addicted to Love. Well, I'm going to head on out, but I hope you have a fantastic rest of your Sunday. And here's Poison.

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